0: administration has said again and again in the last year and a half, our allies must step up. President Trump has been very clear on this point for many years and over two administrations. And for too long, NATO has been a paper tiger and a one-way street. No more. And that's what the Hague Summit is all about. That's what defense spending commitments are all about. Transforming NATO back into a real military alliance that's focused on hard power and real deterrence. A NATO 3.0. Modeled on the NATO 1.0 that won the Cold War. With our allies actually taking the lead in Europe's conventional defense. And that's what NATO was always supposed to be and what its framers like President Eisenhower always expected. Europe was not supposed to be a dependency of the United States. That's not what Winston Churchill or Charles de Gaulle or Konrad Adenauer wanted or expected. No, Europe was supposed to be a military power, allied with a strong America. This is the essence of NATO 1.0. As Dwight Eisenhower himself said as early as 1951, if in 10 years all American troops stationed in Europe for national defense purposes have not been returned to the United States, then this whole process will have failed. Eisenhower was Supreme Allied Commander then, not yet our nation's 34th president. But he and his Allied counterparts, all of them still living in the shadow of World War II, understood that NATO's power did not come from committees or from meetings or from small flags on fancy tables. It came from warriors. And for Europe's defense, it had come from NATO allies. That was NATO 1.0. A hard-edged war-fighting organization focused on Europe's defense. But that spirit faded after the Cold War ended. No longer focused on defending Europe, NATO 2.0 drifted toward out-of-area operations and things that had nothing to do with warfighting at all. Instead of tanks and fighters and air defenses, the focus has been on gender equity, climate change, and defense austerity. Europe's borders flew wide open. Welfare states expanded. Defense budgets cratered, along with Europe's belief in itself and its civilization. NATO lost its way. NATO 2.0 was an era of distraction, deindustrialization, and demilitarization. It was an era of freeride. And those were lost years that we're not going back to. And that's why at the Department of War, we've been so clear and so candid to restore NATO's core military role and character. And that's why we've returned U.S. troop levels in Europe to pre-2022 levels with the redeployment of a brigade combat team last year and further reduction of 5,000 forces earlier this year. At the same time, it's why we've engaged with our allies so consistently. And it's why we've grown our own defense industrial base and encouraged to turn NATO 3.0 into reality. To return the alliance to its roots as a military alliance and ensure that it has the European strength required to sustainably deter aggression and, if need be, make good on Article 5. Some of our allies have gotten the message and stepped up. You know who you are, and we very much appreciate it. Last year, under President Trump's leadership, NATO set the new global standard for allied defense spending, 5% of GDP, all in on defense. It's historic, and it's transformational. And some allies are already well on their way to meeting this ambitious target, and in some cases, ahead of schedule. And as you've seen over the last 6 months, President Trump is also committed to the United States defense spending. More than $1 trillion in 2026 and a commitment of $1.5 trillion in 2027. We will lead and exceed our own NATO spending standards. And I'm personally on Capitol Hill in order to make sure we do it. It's not do as I say, it's do as we do. Some allies are also getting serious about how they're spending on their defense. In May, the Department of War told allies that we're reducing our contributions to the NATO force model. We also explained how allies can and should backfill those changes. General Berkowitz reports that some allies have stepped up accordingly, and it's a good start. At the same time, just last month, a small group of strong allies gathered at Ergen for a conversation about focused allied defense spending on the capabilities required to defend Europe even in the event of simultaneous conflicts worldwide. Again, more serious progress. On Ukraine as well, progress. Through President Trump's Pearl Initiative, allies have taken the lead in funding support for Ukraine's defense. Ukrainians are holding their lines even in the face of sustained Russian assault. We said it could be done, that our allies could lead, and that it would be consistent with Ukraine's defense. It is happening, and it's a validation of President Trump's approach, an approach that will set the table for peace. Yet for all these early steps in the right direction, there have also been real setbacks that we cannot ignore. For all of our clarity, too many allied capitals seem to still miss something in translation. Too many allies still don't recognize the historic need that President Trump has made clear to them and to NATO itself to reforge a relevant, powerful military alliance. As President Trump put it, and rightfully so, he gave our allies a test to support America when we asked for their help. And too many failed. The United States has defended Europe for generations. And the president said, all he said was that our jets would need to take off from bases in Europe or our ships from ports to strike targets in the Middle East. Iranian targets that threaten European interests even more directly than they threaten us. But too many of our allies said no, or tried to drown us in arcane legal debates, or criticize us publicly for doing what they aren't prepared or able to do themselves. It was shameful. These allies, they put America's sons and daughters, our sons and daughters, at risk by denying them the predictable access facing an overflight that never should have been in question at all. In some cases, we had to shift capabilities from one country to another out of NATO allied countries altogether. There's no excuse for that. And that's not to mention the fact that some countries have yet to show a credible path to meeting their Hague commitments. It's too much talk. Some of NATO's largest economies, some of our richest countries, allies that are happiest to go on about the rules-based international order and middle powers banding together, still seem to think the era of free riding is here. Eisenhower and Trump disagree. This isn't what the president or America expects from this alliance. This is not what any reasonable person would expect. And it's not going to cut it anymore. And so we're doubling down on our effort to make NATO what it always was supposed to be, a balanced alliance with Europe in the lead for its own defense, NATO 3.0. And to make that a reality, I'm announcing today a six-month Department of War review that will examine America's force posture and basing in Europe. Up to 6 months, could be less. Let's call it the NATO 3.0 review. This review will be conducted with the benefit of inputs from the United States military, from European command. It will involve consultations with the U.S. Congress and with our allies. But make no mistake about it, this will be a real review. It will be designed to ensure that NATO is moving fast and irreversibly toward Europe leading, stepping up to take primary responsibility for the defense of Europe, stepping up to ensure our forces are postured for America's global needs, and stepping up to make sure that our access facing an overflight are clearly delineated and assured. Any other country would do the same. At the same time, going forward, our annual NATO duty will be contingent on other countries meeting their defense spending targets. Where other allies do not spend with urgency, our dues contributions will go down. NATO will be a two-way street. It's only common sense America cannot care for or pay more for Europe's defense than our allies do. And this review will think outside the box. Our national defense strategy states clearly that we're going to incentivize and enable our allies to step up and do their part. So we're going to keep a close eye on allies who are not doing that, and who say no, or maybe, or wait and see when it matters most. It's a review that some countries will fail, and others will pass the flying colors. In the end, the review is intended to both improve U.S. force posture in basin and strengthen NATO 3.0. It's intended to be constructive, as we have always been. There are no strategic surprises here. There haven't been. I've been clear with all of you since my first remarks to this body in February of 2025. President Trump has always done the same. Our direction of travel is and has been clear. This is the right thing to do by the American people. It's the right thing to do by this alliance. Europe can and must take primary responsibility for its conventional defense as it pledged at the Hague summit. And in the process, safeguard Europe's defense for generations to come. We know our allies can do it, and it's time. Thank you.
1: Thank you very much for the heads of your piece. There's much to discuss and decide today to further strengthen our returns to defense. And with that, I want to thank the media for joining us. We will now continue.

0: though, okay? You can't get the pants. Come out. You want to come look? Can I look?
1: Break the tails of the shot.
0: Can we somehow get the United States to their
2: No, you just said we don't want the tail. So.
0: Huh? Yeah, but you don't got allowed to. You're not allowed to have the tail.
2: Okay, we're gonna have to move. Sure, he can be.
3: First of all, I think our message is clear. It's been consistent for a year and a half. For President Trump, has been consistent for two administrations. NATO's got to step up to be a real military alliance. America's done its part for a very long time. NATO 3.0 is all about looking at our friends, being honest, saying you've got to step up and spend more on your defense. Get to that commitment of 5%. President Trump at the Hague summit demanded it. Now we're going to be in Ankara in a couple of weeks where he's going to have a chance to hear these countries, how much progress they've made. And that's been consistent across the board. And I was honest also that at the outside of Epic Fury, there were some allies that didn't provide the kind of support they should have. And we're honest in public. We're honest in private about it. We need to be able to ensure we have access, basing and overflight when it matters in the middle of a contingency. And so the review that we're undertaking, the NATO 3.0 review, is simply that. Where is the right place for basing? Where can we make sure we have access and overflight when we need it, so that America's properly postured on the continent and around the world? It's an earnest review that we look forward to undertaking, working with Congress, working with our allies, working with General Grinkowitz, the commander of European Command, who's fantastic, and our policy shop, and we'll get to work on it right away. So thanks for coming along. And we look forward to getting back to Washington. A couple quick questions. Yes.
4: Secretary Hegseth, it appears there's unprecedented cooperation from NATO leadership today. But what about the countries that have been lagging in the overfly and all the other issues? Do you think they felt the impact of today?
3: I know they felt the impact. We were clear, publicly and privately, we're not going to allow freeloading anymore. Excuses don't count anymore. Our dues, our NATO dues, are contingent upon other countries stepping up. This is not a one-way street. And so this is not as if this is a new message from President Trump or from me. And that's why most countries are responding positively, both publicly and behind closed doors. It was great to hear country after country say, we're going to meet our target, we're going to meet our target. There are still a few outliers, and we will be clear with them. And as we do this review, we'll change how we look at the continent. As a result. Any other questions?
5: Regarding the international effort to demine the Strait of Hormuz, mm-hmm. was that discussed today, and have they given any kind of an idea of the time frame of what they can bring in and the time frame for getting it back up to pre-conflict traffic?
3: There are

0: there are European countries prepared to step up, and we welcome that. Obviously, any mines that are there need to be identified and removed, and Iran should be fully compliant and cooperative in that sense. But it's an international waterway. And frankly, European countries and Asian countries use it a lot more than we do. We've got energy independence and resources in our hemisphere that are bountiful and will change, I think, the energy architecture for a generation. So the European countries ought be at the front. There are a number that have stepped up, and we welcome that. And they'll do it in coordination with CENTCOM and Admiral Cooper to make sure that that waterway is open and commerce is moving as the president intended right away.
1: Secretary Hinsett, the agreement with Iran calls for the withdrawal of U.S. forces from the areas around Iran. Can you explain to us what that really means in practical terms? And could you address your thoughts about the agreement and critics in Israel and elsewhere who say that it's giving too much to Iran?
0: I would say one key difference you got to point out between this agreement and others is this was born of strength, of American action. JCPOA came from a bunch of begging and talking. This agreement came after months of bombing and a blockade that was impenetrable. Iran was put in a position where they had to come to the table and undertake this. And what President Trump has been clear about from the beginning, and the War Department is clear about, is Iran cannot have a nuclear weapon. Full

0: any negotiations will be centered on that. And the president has pointed out that we will be prepared to recommence. If underneath the timeline of these talks, Iran does not do what it says it's going to do, which is give up nuclear weapons, give up nuclear ambitions, give away their nuclear material, close nuclear facilities, then the War Department is here and prepared to restart if we need to. We'd prefer not to, but we are prepared and postured to. When it comes to our alignment or posture in the region, we'll review what capabilities we need. You know, when the blockade opens fully, we'll step back and allow commerce to flow. But if Iran doesn't comply, then we're more than able to reimpose an ironclad blockade. We've had basing in that region for a long time. A lot of that will stay just as it is. And we'll look at how many troops we need in the area and calibrate accordingly. But we're going to be the big stick behind the negotiations that never existed under President Obama. It just didn't. It was a paper tiger hoping that they agree. We have put a military operation in place that set the conditions, not to mention President Trump killing Qasem Soleimani, not to mention Midnight Hammer, not to mention not just the offensive operations of Epic Fury, but the blockade, which they haven't been able to have any answer for, and Project Freedom, which ran hundreds of millions of barrels of oil through. We have set the terms. And so our military posture will continue to ensure Iran does the right thing at the table with this deal. And the belief is that from this MOU going forward, they will have every opportunity to do just that, to ensure Iran never has a nuclear weapon.
1: Mr. Secretary,
0: yes.
1: How was your meeting with your UK counterpart, and what did you make of his predecessor's resignation?
0: It was a good meeting with the new counterpart at the UK. Obviously, the U.S. British Defense Alliance is an important one. My message to him was he's actually a fellow service member, just a couple of majors getting together talking about defense of their nation. I love the fact that he's been in the combat zone. We talked about the similarities we have there. But the message was the same. Hey, we need you guys to step up and do even more, spend even more. And if we need access and basing, whether it's in the UK or say at Diego Garcia, we can't live in a world where other countries are standing at the end of a runway with a clipboard trying to decide what flies and what doesn't. It's not gonna work for us. It's not good in contingencies. And I don't think it's what he wants either. So at the Minister of Defense level, I think it's the start of a continued really good relationship. The more the UK spends on defense, the stronger NATO is going to be, the stronger Western civilization is, and that's a good thing. So I think a good start to a relationship that we need to renew even more. Last question, real quick. Yes.
2: On the force posture change, how quickly do you think that we'll see a tangible change of U.S. presence in the Middle East?
0: It's all conditions-based. It's all based, again, on the responsiveness and benchmarks met and things that, just like this talk about resources and money, it's based on performance. Everything is based on performance. This is not a trust and don't verify like the Obama deal. There's not a lot of trust here, and everything we're going to do is verify, verify, verify. And so at every step, whether it's our military posture or it's the carrots that exist to ensure Iran never has a nuclear weapon, all performance based. There's no giveaways here. There's no trust here. It's all verification. And the War Department stands behind it all, as the president has said, prepared to devastatingly do what we've done already. Iran's never seen the kind of military campaign that the United States launched on them, full stop. Regardless of what the American media wants to say, peddling Iranian state television, Iran's been devastated militarily by on so many fronts by these strikes, which brought them to this position, not to mention a blockade they can't do anything about because they don't have a conventional navy. And then we were willing to restrike a couple of nights, which again set them back even more in the Strait of Hormuz, showing that we will restart if we have to. So our posture is one of strength. Iran's going to have every opportunity to cut the kind of deal they should at the table. And if they don't, the War Department will be right here ready to go. Thank you all for coming. Appreciate it. We'll see you on the plane.

0: live. Reporting live from somewhere kind of maybe possibly in the vicinity of this parade. Microphone test 1, 2, 1, 2. God, even Burger King looks appealing now.
1: So many girls have fun!
2: Something else.

0: Let me double check it again. Did you check the alignment on it? Okay, did you check the alignment on the dish? And the dish is it is. It's just you have a limited view of the sky.
1: Andrew's like, what's the expectation for Sam? Like, for now, scene center. Like, there's not, we have nothing else. Like,
2: scene center, yeah.
1: Yeah.
0: You want more, like, Yeah, you might fluctuate a little bit, but
2: yeah, unfortunately.
0: No, no, all right, come on. Yeah, yeah, no, it's, are you getting anything on the other cells?

said that, I'm just thinking, we don't want to like step down and go interview fans.

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1: So for this first live show, I'm going to interview you.
0: Okay.
2: Let's go, Landry.
0: Let's go. Let's get some fans.

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1: For real.
2: We're representing.
3: At the start, where VIPs are being brought in, NYPD has had this area locked down for hours now, right? There's an excitement bubbling over. Fans just across the street just trying to grab a few glimpses. I'm gonna step out, okay?
4: Yeah.
3: Start of the Canyon of Heroes. Start. I got you. Yep, sounds good. Mike Sade, Sam, good morning. We are at the start of the Canyon of Heroes, and there is such an excitement bubbling out here. We've been here for some hours now. Knicks fans showed up bright and early. I'll just tap you when I'm getting ready to just walk back in, okay? Nope, we can call for the video for the celeb arrival. We're gonna show the buses that are pulling up and then we'll go to the video. I got you, Max. Hi.

0: After this, Mike Chaudhary, Sam, good morning. We are inching closer to this historic moment in the sea of blue.
1: Spike,
0: please. Closer to this historic moment, it is becoming very real for us as the station. The best seat in the house. We're at the start of the parade, and this is where hundreds of folks got here bright and early among the millions of people that will be out here. I want you all to take a live look right now. Those are some of the fans just across the road who are trying to get a glimpse of many of the VIP arrivals. When I tell you, it has been a sight to see the people who have been coming off these buses. The NYPD has had this area completely frozen to make sure that this process is as seamless as possible, to make sure that the VIPs that are getting off of these buses, we saw some folks, just to name a few, Knicks owner James Dolan, Chris Rock was there, Martha Stewart, we also saw Ja Rule, Fabolous, The Lox, Wu-Tang. There was a steady stream of folks, I would say New York City royalty, that were getting off of these buses and what they're being...

0: of heroes, but I can tell you there is an energy out here. Fans have said we waited a long time for this historic moment, and of course we'll be standing by for it all. I'll send it back over to you guys, and we'll see you in just a bit.
1: Thank you.

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0: got a chance to sleep in today. 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I got to get it to make it to 3 as opposed to 2.
1: Daylight savings time.
2: Just a couple more hours and you're there.
0: Pretty much.

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All right, we begin the program, and again, another round of applause for those talented Knick City kids. And please, right now, welcome to the stage the mayor of New York City, Zoran Kwame Mamdani.

0: from New York, New York. I got a test this next time if you talk, you talk. And I know this is
1: 90. We want to thank the mayor and Governor Hochul for putting together this fantastic celebration. And it's my honor to be here to celebrate and honor one of the greatest teams in the history of New York sports. Led by the ownership of Jim Dolan, the front office of Leon Rose, the coaching staff of Mike Brown, and a group of young men who played for each other, sacrificed for each other, and showed the grit and toughness of a champion. I know many of you Knicks fans have waited a long time for a team and a season like this. And many of you wondered if you'd ever live to see the day when it would happen. But your dreams last Saturday became a reality. And this team just completed one of the most historic runs in NBA playoff history. 16-3, a 13-game winning streak, 9 consecutive wins on the road, 2 of the greatest comebacks in the history of the NBA. And you Knicks fans played an enormous part of it. Your dedication, your passion, and your loyalty through everything inspired this team to help them bring the first title in 53 years. So congratulations to you, the great Knicks fan base. And if you could take a look now at the screens on the side to watch this special video.
2: It's the NBA playoffs, the gold, the Larry O'Brien Trophy.
3: And when you got the best fans, I know all the fans at MSG at the watch party outside.
4: Advance to the Eastern Conference Finals. They've won 7 consecutive playoff games. A sweep. Puts it up. Puts it in.
5: The Knicks fans, they travel, man. They're going to be hurt in whatever building they're in.
4: The dream season continues. The New York Knicks are going to the NBA Finals.
6: Shorty, what you want? I got what you need. Shorty, what you want? I got what you need.
4: Tied again with 7.5 to play. Jalen Brunson does it again. It's now 12 consecutive wins for the Knicks as they take game one of the NBA Finals. We are seeing finals tenacity here in game two.
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0: side, leans in, right hand, and baseball move from Brunson. It's over! It's over! Knick fans, this is not a dream! Your long, long wait has ended! Go ahead and cry! After 53 years, the Knicks are finally NBA champions once again!
1: And Knick fans all over the country are celebrating their team.
0: The dream season is complete. All right, let's not wait any longer. Ladies and gentlemen, your 2026 NBA champion, New York Knicks.

At this time, we ask if you're able, please rise and remove your caps for the singing of the national anthem. Here to perform the Star Spangled Banner, please welcome Grammy-nominated singer-songwriter and actor known for his work on Broadway as the Scarecrow in The Wiz, Avery Wilson.

0: Wilson, everyone. And right now, we can once again give a warm welcome to our mayor of New York City, Mayor Mamdani.
1: My fellow New Yorkers, for 53 long years, we have watched and we have waited. We have watched from nosebleeds and through gritted teeth, on televisions in the windows of electronic stores, and from projectors balanced on fire escapes. We have watched alone in our apartments with our heads in our hands, shoulder to shoulder at bars where the signal flickers, alongside friends and family who we wish more than anything could be here today, sharing this moment. For 53 long years, we have watched the Knicks and we have waited. We waited as the memory of Willis Reed winning the championship on one leg grew fainter and fainter. We waited as Clyde came up clutch again and again, as John Starks dunked on Jordan and Patrick Ewing dunked on the Pacers, as Bernard King scored 60,
2: yeah, Brooklyn,
1: as Charles Oakley pulled every rebound within reach, as Spike got in Reggie Miller's face, as Allen Houston put up a shot against Miami that hung in the air for an eternity, as Larry Johnson gave us the four-point play heard around New York, as Starbury traded threes with Kobe and then sold sneakers every kid could afford, as Nate Robinson stuffed Yao Ming, as the city came alive watching Linsanity, and as Melo lived every Brooklyn dreams when he came home and made MSG feel like the center of the universe once again. We waited without ever knowing if this day would come, and we waited because we knew deep down in our sick, suffering hearts that it would. New York City, this team has done it. The New York Knicks are NBA champions. We are here not just because of this team that will go down in New York City legend. I'm talking about guys like Ronaldo Balkman, Marty Collins, Raymond Felton, Marcus Camby, Kristaps Porzingis, J.R. Smith, Iman Shumpert, and the whole Knicks tape era. I'm talking about guys like Tony Douglas, who I watched tie the single-game franchise record for threes from the stands in 2011. I'm talking about Amari, who got this whole city fired up when he joined. And I'm talking about Jared Jeffries and Lance Thomas and Langston Galloway, players who gave everything every game, even when a 20-win season was all that was in sight. This championship belongs to them too, because championships aren't just built in one season.

So often when this city comes together, it is because we are forced to, by a moment of tragedy or adversity. What a gift it is to be brought together by pure, unfiltered joy. For as long as we live, we will remember this feeling of a city together, a city alive, a city overcome by happiness. But let's not pretend that this was inevitable. If you will allow me, I want to travel back in time 8 days. Game four. 9 minutes and 33 seconds left in the fourth quarter. The Knicks are down 20. The analytics guys, the sports betting companies, the pundits who watch from far away, they do what they do. They run the numbers. They calculate the odds. They write the Knicks off. They give the Spurs a 99.6% chance of winning the game. A 99.6% chance of tying up the series 2-2. Of reclaiming the momentum with the next game in San Antonio. A 99.6% chance of silencing the Garden. Of another year of watching and waiting. But there is one thing that the pundits just don't get about this team. That they just don't get about this city. It is in that 0.4% that we go to work. It is in that 0.4% that Jalen Brunson, the same guy that so many said was too small, proves that not only is he good enough, he is the new standard for greatness. It is in that 0.4% that OG Anunoby watches the ball float from the top of the arc and start running toward the basket, fingers reaching towards the heavens. It is in that 0.4% that Carl Anthony Towns finds the strength to mourn his mother and still pull in rebound after rebound, make block after block. It is in that 0.4% that Jose Alvarado shows every kid up in public housing that a son of Brooklyn and Queens can win for every one of the five boroughs. It is in that 0.4% that Mitch breaks his finger before game one and says, go get the tape. It's in that 0.4% that Josh Hart gets rebounds that break teams, that Mikal Bridges proves he was worth every single draft pick. Landry Shamet pulls up from downtown. That every one of these 18 players transforms the franchise. That Mike Brown keeps this team believing. Most of all, it's in that 0.4% that the Knicks do what New Yorkers have always done when we are told something is impossible. We find a way. We win. Standing here before what feels like the entire city, there is a Jalen Brunson quote I can't stop thinking about. I'm gonna tell you. You are allowed to think about the worst possible scenario, but you gotta go out there and do something about it. When Jalen Brunson took that pay cut, my friends, that was doing something about it. Time after time, we thought about the worst possible scenario. And time after time, the Knicks went out there and did something about it. The Knicks did not just win for New York City. They won like New York City. What is New York if not your back up against the wall? A dream that feels just out of reach. A rent payment you don't know how you'll ever make. What is New York if not 99.6% of the world stacked against you? And who are New Yorkers if not people who hear those odds and smile? Who look at a 0.4% chance of success and ask, why are you giving me a head start? This is our city. This is our team. For 53 years we watched. For 53 years we waited. Now we've won. One last time, New York, say it with me. Knicks in. Nixon! Nixon! So much.

0: Thank you, Mayor. Now let's bring up the New York public advocate, Jumaane Williams.
1: Yes! Knicks in five, baby! Nueva York Knicks in cinco, baby! I cannot believe I'm here. I cannot believe we are all here. Truth be told, we all owe Mike Brown an apology. Let's say sorry right now. And a lot of y'all pundits owe Jaylen Brown Jaylen Brunson, a huge apology. I know what y'all said. And he came out here, and like the mayor said, all we need is 0.4%. I'm sitting here standing with Jaylen Brunson. That makes no sense at all. But I want to say, my daughter Amelie is somewhere in there. She's going to college. This is an awesome going to college gift. Thank you so much. My wife, India, wanted me to thank the NYPD for making sure everything went the way it was supposed to go. New York, let's keep this energy going. Everybody's saying hello. Everybody's being polite. Let's keep it going. Young, old, black, white, Republican, conservative, everybody. This is what it's all about, the New York Knicks. And I can't wait to talk to my younger self, and I'm gonna tell them to hold on, because on your 50th birthday, they're gonna give you a championship, and you're gonna be a citywide elected official on this stage. Let's go Knicks, baby.
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3: 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Que viva Quisqueya y boricua.
2: No matter what language you speak, we want to thank this team for bringing this city together, for uplifting New York, for showing the world that we are not afraid of anybody. Even if you are 7'4" and the refs refuse to call a foul on you no matter what. We are not afraid of you. We do not back down. No matter how far behind we are. We were down on 9/11 and we came back. We were down in Sandy and we came back. We were down during COVID and we came back. We were down 29 points against the Cavs, against the Spurs, them too, and we came back. We are New York, we don't stop fighting. You should be afraid of us. We are the champs because of the New York Knicks. We love you, Knicks in five.
0: Next up is our New York City Council Speaker, Julie Menin.
4: So I've got one thing to say to you. Let's go Knicks! Let's go Knicks! So we are officially going to change the New York City motto to Knicks in five. I just want to thank the whole Knicks organization for everything they stand for. Grit. Perseverance, never giving up. This is what embodies our city. So whether it was after 9/11 or during COVID, we always came back, and that's what our New York Knicks did. We owe you a debt of gratitude for bringing joy, unity, euphoria back to our city. So in closing, let me just say, Knicks in five.
0: And now time to bring up the New York Knicks owner, championship owner, Jim Dolan.
5: Ten weeks, baby. Hello, you Knicks fans out there. Yes, thank you for waiting 53 years. Although, I have to say, when I look out over the Knicks fans here, You all don't look older than 53 years. Some of you weren't waiting 53. You weren't born yet. So, but we're very, very happy to have brought you a championship. I'm very proud of our team. Look, I don't need your vote. I don't need to quote to you, right? About what happened here, and it's 'cause if you're real Knicks fans, you know it already.

0: to bring you even better basketball, although it's hard to imagine that we'd get much better than this. But we will, right, fellas? And thank you again for your support.
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2: First, I want to thank Jim Dolan, who I've known for many years. I want to thank him for bringing me into the organization.
3: What's that?
4: Speak up.
0: They can't hear you.
2: Can you hear me?
4: Yeah.
2: All right. First, I want to thank Jim Dolan, who I've known for a very long time, and I want to thank him for bringing me into the organization 6 years ago. He's believed in us through every step of this journey and supported us in every way imaginable. To the players, as you heard, the cardiac kids, no quit, find a way to win. Really representing the grit and the character of the people of New York. Your commitment and sacrifice was second to none. Mike Brown and our entire coaching staff, you came in this season with enormous expectations and completely exceeded them. And you did it with so much class that resonated with New Yorkers. To my front office, you have been here since the start with me, and there were so many decisions, big and small, that we made together that got us here today. And to my family, I can't describe how much it means to me and how special it's been to go through this journey with you and celebrate with you, and to all the families of the Knick organization. And last and most importantly, to the greatest fans in the world, we did it for you. Your support in every arena, it felt like a home game wherever we played, and all over the world has been unbelievable. And we hope to see you again very soon.
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5: What's up, New York? Hey, first of all, I'd like to thank the governor and the mayor for doing this for us. I'm proud of Mr. Dolan, Leon and his staff, all the players, all the coaches, Jamal, the front office side, all the Knick alumni that I see out there. We appreciate you guys. Pat Ewing, I got to give you a shout out. You've been with us this whole journey. I want to thank everybody. I'm proud of everybody for helping accomplish this great feat. The energy today and all around you, New York, is off the charts. And I want to thank you all for it. Let's keep this energy going, baby, because this championship is about you guys. This is New York City's championship. I will say this. You know, I'm so proud of our guys from the top to the bottom. There was a lot of hard work that we put in, starting with the offseason, going into the season. A lot of stuff that you guys don't see behind the scenes. Guys busting their behinds, not just our players, our medical staff, you know, keeping those guys healthy. No, let's give them a round of applause for sure. At the beginning of the year, I had everybody sign a contract. And I didn't want you to sign the contract if you didn't believe in it. But it was about sacrifice. You saw our team sacrifice time after time after time after time throughout the course of the year. You saw our team stay connected through the most adverse times through the course of the year. We had our ups, we definitely had our downs, and our group stayed connected through those times. You saw it every time we hit the floor. It didn't matter who was suited up. Our guys brought a competitive spirit

0: that obviously was unmasked, and that's why we're the 2026 NBA championship. You saw the belief in each other. It didn't matter whose number I called. Guys could be Jordan Clarkson. He didn't play for 2 months. He stuck with it. His teammates believed in him. He believed in the process. They believed in each other. And we all held each other accountable. That's the standard of what it was to be a New York Knick in 25-26. And that's why we're champions today. Playing in front of you guys when we had our ups was fantastic. But you're the most knowledgeable fan base in the whole NBA. Your guys' energy when we had our downs was off the charts. And I want to thank you for it. There's nothing better than walking into the iconic building of MSG and getting down night after night after night in front of you guys. You guys made us feel the energy and brought us over the hump when we didn't feel like playing or when our game wasn't at the top. Again, I'd like to thank all the players. I can go down the line with all their accomplishments. They were huge throughout the course of the year. But at the end of the day, I want to thank you guys. Because without you, this wouldn't be possible. Let's go one time. Who let the dogs out? Who let the dogs out? I love you, New York.
1: And now time to hear from the 2026 NBA Finals MVP and the captain of the Knicks, Jalen Brunson.
2: I don't know how many times I told Mike to stop doing that shit. Sorry. First and foremost, I want to say thank you to Jim Dolan and the front office for believing in the kid no one else would. Thank you to my teammates giving me confidence every single day. The belief we had in each other made this possible. Thank you our coaching staff, our medical staff, everyone that pitched in every single day behind the scenes. Damn. We really did it, dog. Somehow, some way, I knew we were gonna find a way to get this done. Most importantly, thank you to the fans. I'm not gonna lie though, y'all are some pretty hard critics. But we appreciate it. At least I do. Appreciate it a lot. Lastly, I want to thank my family. Truly, without them, their sacrifice and everything wouldn't be possible. My inner circle, I mean, they keep me humble every single day. They don't let me get off track for nothing. Damn, New York, we really did it, man. We really did it. Wouldn't trade this for a world. And lastly, there's a lot of people that have a lot of negative stuff to say. There's a lot of people who have a lot of opinions. But when you prove them wrong, you really don't have to, you don't have to say shit to them. Nah, they don't deserve it. They don't deserve it. Appreciate y'all. Thank you.

All right, now it's time for one of the highest honors a city can give as we invite the mayor to come up once again and present the official keys to the city to your 2026 NBA champion New York Knicks.

Jim Dolan. 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

William Wesley. 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

0: celebration. All right, ladies and gentlemen, it's a pleasure to introduce 17-time Grammy Award-winning artist, Tony Award-winning producer, native New Yorker, and lifelong Knicks fan, Alicia Keys.
1: Drop it, please.

New York City. This is our time. This is our time. We are champions. New York, how you feeling tonight? Besides very, very, very hot. You know what I mean? Because it is very, very hot. But what can we say? We're on fire today. Who's from New York City? All right, me and my son, Egypt, we thought that we would do it like this. Some folks like to get away.

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1: I know I shouldn't be surprised and said what was blocking you. It's certainly...
2: Ladies, are you celebrating without me?
0: What would we be celebrating?
2: Getting out from under Sidwell's thumb, of course.
3: So, I let Dante know that Rick managed to track down Britt and Rocco on a flight to San Juan.
4: Were your contacts in Puerto Rico able to find them?
3: Not yet. After they landed, they jumped on a ferry, got off the island. Rick is still trying to figure out, you know, where they ended up. What? You don't think they're safe?
4: My concern is about us.
3: What are you talking about? Everything's good.
4: You sure?
3: Yeah.
4: Because you and Laura and Lucas Jones all conspired with the PCPD to set up Sidwell, and I was left out of the loop. Why is that?
5: You've got a fire going in the middle of the day in June. Someone at the main house is going to start asking questions, or knowing them, they'll call 911 and four stations will show up.
6: I can handle your family. It's not like I have to worry about protecting mine anymore. My dad's gone.
5: I don't get it. Are you saying he ran, just took off without you?
6: Way worse. He's turning himself into the WSB.
7: With everything that Lulu is going through with Rocco's disappearance, I'm guessing that you're trying to be there for her as much as possible?
8: Not exactly. Lulu and I, we don't really talk anymore.
7: Jay. What happened between the two of you?
8: I don't know. I think in the end we couldn't see eye to eye on some important stuff. And sadly, I think being with me is something that she regrets.
5: Isn't calling home risky?
6: It is. Calls can be traced. But before we left, I installed a VPN on my tablet, so any online activity shouldn't be tracked.
5: Out with everything that was going on, I can't believe you thought of that.
6: Well, I've been thinking I might leave town for a while, so I took some steps to prepare. I set this up, and I got a burner phone. Any must-haves for a girl who wants to be prepared while on the run. But at least now you can get up-to-date local news in Port Charles. You can even check in on your friend's social media. Just don't like or comment. And don't log into your account or post anything, okay?
5: No problem. Are you sure?
6: I'm sure. The peace of mind this will give you, it definitely outweighs the risk.
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